The three movements, overture to L'amore industrioso, industrious love, by Yao de Souza Carvalho. And it was played by the Algarve Orchestra, directed by Alvaro Casuto. And we'll follow that with music from France. It's not from France, but it's played by two giants of French music. Giovanni Battista Martini, so he was a Franciscan friar and sometime mentor to Mozart. This is his Elevation in E, and it's played by Marie-Claire Alain on the organ and the wondrous Maurice André, just about my favourite trumpeter on trumpet. Elevation in E by Giovanni Battista Martini.

0: a soothing piece. At least I thought so. We heard there Marie-Claire Alain playing the organ with Maurice André on trumpet in Elevation in E by Giovanni Battista Martini.
1: Yes, we have no bananas, but CDs I've got. Hi there, this is Bill McLaughlin of Exploring Music, and I get CDs from musician friends, from managers, from publishers, from record labels. I get so many, I put them into a big cardboard box. 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
0: Well, what next? Could well be Chant Cornet by Gautier de Coincy, a sometime favourite of mine. Chant Cornet by Gautier de Coincy, played by the Harp Consort, directed by Andrew Lawrence King. Little songs, really.

Sean Cornette. Little songs, 7 of them actually, by Gauthier de Coincy. The Harp Consort, directed there by Andrew Lawrence King. And from troubadour, medieval troubadour, to Italian nobleman. Italian nobleman and composer being Carlo Gesualdo, a prince and a count, but known, of course, by his music. This is a motet from 4 motets by Gesualdo.

0: one of four motets by Carlo Gesualdo. The Royal Chapel European Vocal Ensemble, directed there by Philippe Herrevega.
1: This is Henry Fogel inviting you to be with me on the next edition of Collector's Corner, a program heard every week on this radio station. We'll hear a complete concert from 1969 with the American Symphony Orchestra in Carnegie Hall, playing Beethoven's Egmont Overture and Gustav Mahler's Ninth Symphony, all conducted by Yasha Horenstein, on the next Collector's Corner.
0: And the next Collector's Corner goes to air, as every week, midnight till 2 tonight. So from 12 a.m. to 2 a.m. on Sunday morning, you can hear Henry Fogel with Collector's Corner. And a little odyssey, a musical odyssey, has brought us to music of Handel. This is a trio sonata in G minor by George Frederick Handel.

Trio Sonata in G Minor by George Frederick Handel, played there by Joseph Crouch, cello and the violin. The two violinists were Pavlo Beznosyuk and Rodolfo Richter, with Richard Egar playing harpsichord. That was an early work, Opus 2 by Handel. And that's our little sojourn, and we'll go off on our travels again, and we'll go to Renaissance Italy with a famous song by Luzzasco Luzzacchi, Occhi del Pianto Mio, Eyes of My Tears, played by Musica Secreta.

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And we'll stay in Italy a little bit later in Baroque with, he's sometimes called the bad boy of Baroque, Alessandro Stradella. Sonata for trumpet and strings with John Wallace playing the trumpet.

Sonata in D for Trumpet and Strings by Alessandro Stradella, played by John Wallace Trumpet with the Philharmonia Orchestra, conducted by Simon Wright. And from one prolific composer to another, possibly not all that well known today, this is Claude Balbastre, who played with the Concert Spirituel, one of 18 children, actually. Pretty amazing. So this is his sonata for harpsichord called The Cuckoo.

0: Claude Balbastre's Sonata in F, The Cuckoo, played by Elizabeth Farr, harpsichord.
1: This October, the Melbourne Symphony Orchestra premieres Joe Kendamo's Flute Concerto, performed by the electrifying Eliza Shepherd, whose technical brilliance and stage presence demand to be seen live. 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
0: You're listening to Early Masters on 3MBS Digital with me, Tom Donnelly. And a little bit earlier than usual, we've got music for 11s. This is Oboe Concerto by Ludwig Lebrun, and it's played by Paul Goodwin, Oboe, the English concert directed by Trevor Pinnock.

Ludwig Lebrun's Oboe Concerto No. 1 in D minor, played by Paul Goodwin, oboe, with the English Concert, directed by Trevor Pinnock. And that was our music for 11ths today. Next, we've got some music of Heinrich Ignaz Franz von Bieber, famous violinist of his time. This is Sonata No. 1 in D.

Heinrich Ignaz Franz von Biebers. Sonata number 4 in D. John Holloway played the violin. Aloysia Assenbaum, organist, with Lars Ulrich Mortensen on the harpsichord. That brings us up to our last piece for today. Well, no, it doesn't actually. What am I saying? I'm rushing ahead. We now have some Johann Sebastian Bach. Prelude in D sharp minor, played by Gustav Leonhardt on the harpsichord.

The refined grandeur of Johann Sebastian Bach in that Prelude and Fugue in D sharp minor is played by Gustav Leonhardt, harpsichord. And gosh, what a mood that sets. I think of Pablo Casals, who used to play them every day. Even though he was a cellist, he would play a Prelude and Fugue by J.S. Bach. Well, our last piece now is by Roman Hofstetter. This is String Quartet in D, played by the Kodai Quartet.

Roman Hofstetter's String Quartet in A, played by the Kodai Quartet there. And that's our musical odyssey for today. It only took 2 hours. How about that? Well done, me. And now, Rod Watson. Hello, Rod. He's got lots of goodies in a lunchtime miscellany for you on 3ABS Digital. Or downstairs, you can listen to Richard Latham, who's got film scores, as I say, downstairs on 103.5 FM. Cheerio, and have a great week. It's getting warmer. Bye-bye.

And good afternoon to you. Welcome to A Lunchtime Miscellany. Rod Watson with you, with, I think, some very pleasant music coming up in the next couple of hours. To begin with, this composer may not be in your front of your frontal lobes. Howard Ferguson, born in 1909 in Belfast. During the Second World War, he helped Dame Myra Hess with the morale-boosting concerts, which performed at the National Gallery. His overture for an occasion was commissioned for the BBC in 1952. Here it is, played by the London Symphony Orchestra, conducted by Richard Hickox.

Well, it was an overture to an occasion. I think we'd almost paraphrase it as an overture to a very happy occasion by Howard Ferguson. The London Symphony Orchestra, conducted by Richard Hickox. Now I'd like to bring back from almost the archives Sir Charles McCarris conducting, Elizabeth Hardwood soprano and Owen Brannigan bass baritone. Two traditional songs, Early One Morning, The Bailiff's Daughter of Islington, and a third one for you, Charlie Is My Darling.

They come from a recording which is issued probably 1960s, the most late early 1970s, featuring the soprano Elizabeth Harwood, bass baritone Owen Brannigan, and the Hendon Grammar School Choir and the Pro Arte Orchestra, all conducted by Sir Charles Mackerras. The arrangements there of traditional songs by Ernest Tomlinson, Early One Morning, The Bailiff's Daughter of Islington, and Charlie is My Darling. Maybe thinking of a previous Charlie, not Charles III. Now back to Melbourne here, a Melbourne composer who's no longer with us. He died very early at the age of 52. He was a teacher and he composed not only for instruments, but also did a lot of orchestral composing on his computer. Here he is conducting the Emerald Orchestra with his composition, A Reel. Yes, really.

I hope that you weren't too exhausted there from dancing around with that reel. Yes, really. Andrew Blythe, the composer, conducting the Emerald Orchestra. Now, I've got a few little pieces of humour for you for the next three or four pieces, beginning with the Harpsichord Concerto in F minor by Bach, the Polonaise, but played by the Cambridge Buskers.

the Cambridge Buskers, playing their interpretation of the Polonaise from Harpsichord Concerto in F by Father Bach. Well, moving on in our joke line, but just before we do that, are you aware of the number for the 3MBS text line? If not, here it is, 0485 01 1035. I'll tell you again, 0485 01 1035. And send us a text any time to tell us what you think of the music, what you'd like to hear played in future programs, or just a general comment or two or three. Now, we're going to another joke. This is the Joke Pulse by Strauss Jr., played by the Slovak Radio Symphony Orchestra, conducted by Johannes Viltner.

Rick Polk, Little Rick Polka there from Johann Strauss Jr., Slovak Radio Symphony Orchestra, conducted by Johannes Wiltner, and that was the Joke Polka. Well, going back a little bit in time to Franz Joseph Haydn, one of his string quartets, the one in E-flat, is called the Joke Quintet. And the joke comes right at the end of the final movement, and you're waiting for the end, and it doesn't come, and it doesn't come, and eventually it comes, or does it come? Here is the Lindsay String Quartet playing String Quartet in E-flat by Joseph Haydn.

0: But it's very hard to know when that actually finished. But I think that might be the end of the string quartet in E-flat by Haydn. The Joker comes from number 2 in his Opus 33 set and beautifully played by the Lindsay String Quartet. So there's your joke for the day.
1: This October, the Melbourne Symphony Orchestra premieres Joe Kendamo's Flute Concerto, performed by the electrifying Eliza Shepherd, whose technical brilliance and stage presence demand to be seen live. 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
0: And this is 3MBS FM, not an FM, if 3MBS digital program is a lunchtime miscellany, Rod Watson with you. Now we're going to Tchaikovsky, and in fact, I did say the end of the jokes, but in fact, the word scherzo actually means joke, and I believe it was first used by Haydn. Here is a scherzo a la Russe, or Russian scherzo, by Tchaikovsky, played by Victoria Postnikova.

I think the Victoria Postnikova must have had very sore wrists and fingers after playing that Scherzo a la Russe by Tchaikovsky. Now let's hop across to Adelaide. Composer Ian Cawes was born there and educated there. Here is the Australian Vocal Ensemble singing Afterward, Ave.

0: Afterward, Ave was sung by the Australian Vocal Ensemble, and the composer was Anne Coase from Adelaide.
1: 3MBS is proud to present the next instalment of the 2026 Kauai Live Series, featuring acclaimed Melbourne pianists and broadcast live from the Lady Marigold Southie Performance Studio. Ioana Salmanidis continues this exciting series of live concerts at 7 p.m. on Wednesday, the 23rd of September, during Music for Keyboard with me, Mark Kerr. 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
0: And this is a Lunchtime Miscellany on 3MBS Digital. Now we go to the organist Anna Lapwood, who visited Australia back in March of this year, and I attended her concert at the Melbourne Town Hall and was, well, I hate to exaggerate, but I don't think I am, absolutely sensational, and she related beautifully to the audience, particularly the young audience. She's the organist at the Royal Albert Hall in London, the first woman to occupy that post. I've chosen for you today an organ arrangement of Le Tombeau de Couperin by Maurice Ravel. Le Tombeau de Couperin is dedicated to each of Ravel's friends who were killed in the Great War. Anna Lapwood playing Le Tombeau de Couperin by Ravel.

0: And a leopard playing an organ arrangement of Le Tombeau de Couperin by Maurice Ravel.
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0: And I should have mentioned after that organ piece that you have organ and choral music every Sunday morning from 7:30 until 9. Our major work today is the Symphony No. 1 in B-flat by Robert Schumann, subtitled Spring. And it was originally decided that he would give each movement a name or a description: Awakening of Spring, Evening, Merry Playmates, and Spring's Fullness. But this idea was dropped, and it's just meant to be a symphony about the spirit of spring. He got a piano version up in about 4 days, and the whole score was completed in a month. Not too bad at all. And in typical understatement, Schumann said, "It was received with such enthusiasm that I don't think it has been accorded any symphony since Beethoven. Well, right or wrong, it is a wonderful symphony." We have for you today the Zurich Tonhall Orchestra, conducted by David Zinman, with Symphony No. 1 in B-flat by Robert Schumann, coming in 4 movements.

Robert Schumann's Symphony No. 1 in B-flat, The Spring, was first featured and performed in 1841 by the Gewandhaus Orchestra of Leipzig. On the podium was Felix Mendelssohn, who founded that orchestra. Today, the Zurich Tonhall Orchestra was conducted by David Zinman. Next on 3MBS, Doug Beecroft will be along with Saturday Afternoon Concert. A couple of works to be included is, first of all, the Symphony No. 4 in D minor by Dvorak, and Bogusław Martinu's also Symphony No. 4. In the meantime, here is a piece by Alan Wood, The Cheeky Possum.

The Melbourne Symphony Orchestra, conducted by John Hopkins, with The Cheeky Possum by Alan Wood, bringing a lunchtime miscellany to a close for today. I'll be back on Tuesday night between 8 and 10 on 3MBS Digital with Mozart and Friends. In the meantime, just remember that 3MBS is a community radio station and we are supported by you. So if you are a subscriber, my very warm thanks to you. But if you're not a

subscriber, think about joining. You can go right online now to 3mbs.org.au and follow the prompts. And I'll see you next week. The following week, actually.

Good afternoon and welcome again to Saturday Afternoon Concert. I'm Doug Beecroft with 2 hours of music, which I'm sure you'll enjoy. Today I have a program of Czech music, and it includes Antonín Dvořák's Symphony No. 4, Pavel Borkovets's Piano Concerto No. 2, and Bohuslav Martinů's Symphony No. 4. And here's a taste of that work.

Yes, it's full of life, and that wonderful work will begin at about 25 past three. Is there a composer or work that you'd like to hear more of on Saturday afternoon concert? Well, send me a text. The line number is 0485 011035, 0485 011035. I'd love to hear from you. Firstly, to an overture by Beatrix Smetana from his comic opera The Kiss, first performed in Prague in 1876. It dates from Smetana's late career, when he was aged 52, totally deaf, and had six final years of personal hardship ahead of him. But you wouldn't know any of that from this predominantly upbeat overture. Robert Stankowski conducts the Czech State Philharmonic Orchestra in the overture to Beatrix Smetana's opera The Kiss.

The overture to Beatrix Smetana's opera, The Kiss. And Robert Stankowski was at the helm of the Czech State Philharmonic Orchestra. Antonín Dvořák was the son of a butcher and innkeeper in a village some 40 miles north of Prague, and the house is now a small museum that any lover of Czech music would love to visit. And I have to say, it's a cherished memory for me. That Dvořák would become a great composer was against the odds. He left school at the age of 11 to follow his father's trade, but his music ability was soon noticed, and a new pathway was made possible. His fourth symphony was composed when he was 33 and strongly influenced by the music of Wagner, and there's a near quotation from Tannhäuser in the second movement. In this symphony, Dvořák shows his early mastery, and some feel it's one of his best works. I've loved it from the first time I heard it, and wouldn't mind betting that that very beautiful theme in the last movement will stay with you for some time as an earworm. As an aside, when I was growing up, there was little recognition of the first four symphonies of Dvořák, and it's pleasing that all nine of his symphonies are now well recognised. The Symphony No. 4 in D minor by Antonín Dvořák is performed by the Scottish National Orchestra, conducted by Naimi Järvi.

0: The very enjoyable Symphony No. 4 in D minor by Antonín Dvořák. And Naomi Yerby was at the podium with the Scottish National Orchestra.
1: Yes, we have no bananas, but CDs I've got. 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
0: Thank you for that. And now for some more Czech music. Pavel Borkovets is a Czech composer who's quite new to me. And he's new to many, it seems. The recording we'll hear comes from a CD entitled Forgotten.

Czech pianist Marek Kozák is accompanied by the Prague Radio Symphony Orchestra under the baton of Robert Jinder. And together they show off their musical brilliance in this work. Pavel Borkovets's Piano Concerto No. 2.

0: Well, how very strange. Pavel Borkovets's Piano Concerto No. 2, written in 1949, morphed into what appeared to be an 18th century harpsichord concerto. It's a problem with that work being ripped, so it's in our system. It's not the same as the work that I listen to. Anyway, it began as Pavel Borkovets's Piano Concerto No. 2 with Marek Korzak playing piano and the Prague Radio Symphony Orchestra, conducted by Robert Yinder.
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0: Thank you for that, and indeed you are listening to Saturday Afternoon Concert on 3MBS Melbourne, and I'm Doug Beecroft. Don't forget our text line 0485 01 1035. Well, now to our major work this afternoon, which is by Czech composer Bohuslav Martinů. And he studied as violinist with the Czech Philharmonic, and by the age of 20 was composing prolifically. When he was age 33, that's in 1923, he left Czechoslovakia for Paris, where he lived as a freelance composer, and there he was influenced by the music of Debussy and Stravinsky. He stayed in Paris until 1941, when he fled the German invasion and emigrated to the United States, and it was from this point in his life that he wrote his six symphonies. The Fourth Symphony was composed in the American countryside in less than 4 months in 1945. It's considered to be one of his finest works. World War II was over and there was peace in the air and the hope of returning to Czechoslovakia. But sadly, this was never to happen. It's not surprising that the Fourth is Martinů's most lovable symphony, anticipating a post-war world with at times boundless optimism. It's performed now by the Bamberg Philharmonic under Jakub Husa, and it's from a brand new set of Martinů symphonies that's been highly praised. Jakub Husa is a champion of Martinů's music, and he gets inside the work. He's swift and exciting, and this will most likely become a top choice of recordings. And I'd like to thank Anne Darby for your message, Anne, when you heard this work was being performed. Thank you for introducing listeners to composers from many countries, Anne said. And I do hope you enjoy hearing this recording. I know you're a great fan of Martinů and of Jakub Husa.

What a spectacular performance by the Bamberg Philharmonic, under the direction of Czech conductor Jakub Hruza. The Symphony No. 4 by Bohuslav Martinů, and I hope that that's whetted your appetite for Martinů's symphonies. And again, I'd like to thank Anne Darby for your enthusiasm for these works and that conductor. And that comes from the six complete symphonies of Martinů released in May this year. And I, for one, am looking forward to receiving the complete set, as I know Anne is. Now we have a little bit of a short piece of music to take us near to where the end of our time. So it's a Humoresque by Dvorak.

Well, there's a bit of paddling beneath the surface going on today to try and bring it all together. That wasn't Dvorak's Humoresque. It was Brahms' Hungarian Dance No. 1, performed by Joshua Bell with Samuel Sanders. So I hope you enjoyed that, and I hope you've enjoyed the program. Let's have a look at what's coming up next week. I'm going to have a few weeks away, and Mark Kerr is very kindly presenting the program. And next week, we'll have Tchaikovsky's Symphony No. 4, Nikolai Medtner's Piano Concerto No. 2 with the wonderful Jeffrey Tozer, and then Alexander Scriabin's Symphony No. 4, known as the Poem of Ecstasy, for very good reason. Here's a taste.

It's a wonderful work and certainly builds to an ecstatic finale. That's the Alexander Scriabin poem of ecstasy next Saturday on Saturday Afternoon Concert. Before I go, I'd like to remind you of Reflections tomorrow afternoon at 4 o'clock when I'm interviewing Andrew Aronowitz. Now, Andrew is a composer making a very, very powerful contribution to music in Australia. His works have been performed by the Sydney, Tasmanian and Melbourne Symphony Orchestras, and this year he was the MSO's CYBIC Young Composer in Residence. His commissioned work, The Earl King, is receiving rousing reviews, and it got a rousing reception at its premiere performance. Andrew is also, he's been an ABC Classic producer, and he continues to give his expertise in pre-concert talks at Melbourne Symphony Orchestra concerts. He's also a music teacher at Balwyn High School. So Andrew Aronowitz is my Reflections guest tomorrow afternoon at 4 o'clock. So I hope you'll join me then. Until then, it's Doug Beecroft saying goodbye, and stay tuned for more great music. Coming up is Piano Notes with Julie Waters.

Hello and welcome to Piano Notes. I'm Julie Waters, and this afternoon our major works include Schumann's fantasy pieces and sonatas by Schubert and Beethoven. We also feature works by the Romanian composer Livia Teodorescu-Cucicana and Croatian composer Dora Pavcevic. And we finish with Chabrier's Bure Fantasca. But let's begin with

Domenico Scarlatti, an Italian composer born in 1685, the same year as J.S. Bach. And like Bach, he belonged to a famous musical family, in Scarlatti's case, being the son of opera composer Alessandro Scarlatti. But despite being born in Italy, Scarlatti spent most of his professional life working in the Spanish court, and he wrote over 550 single movement keyboard sonatas, and this afternoon we'll hear two of them. His sonata in C-sharp minor, K247, dates from his later years in Spain, and his sonata in A, K537, belongs to his final set of sonatas written in the 1750s, near the end of his life. And these sonatas have been described as capturing Scarlatti's blazing youthful energy in old age. So now, music of Domenico Scarlatti. Sonata in C sharp minor, K247, and sonata in A, K537, performed by Murray Pariah.

And that was Murray Pariah opening Piano Notes today with the performance of Sonata in C-sharp minor, K247, and Sonata in A, K537, by Domenico Scarlatti. Our next composer is Schumann, and I've chosen his Fantasiestücke, or Fantasy Pieces, Opus 12. He composed this work in 1837, and it belongs to what was an intensely productive and emotionally unsettled period before his marriage to Clara Wieck in 1840. The cycle consists of 8 character pieces, and the titles of the pieces are, the first one is Des Abends, meaning in the evening. The second is Aufschwung, which means soaring. The third is Warum, meaning why. The fourth is Willen, meaning whims or caprices. The fifth is In der Nacht, meaning in the night. The sixth is Fabel, meaning fable. The seventh is Traumschwirren, meaning dreams, confusions. And the eighth is Ende von Lied, meaning end of a song. In terms of performance, the cycle is best understood as a connected sequence rather than 8 unrelated pieces. For example, the stillness of Des Abends, the first one, is broken by the shocking violence of Aufschwung. So let's hear it now, played by Marta Argerich. Fantasy Pieces, or Fantasiestücke, Opus 12, by Robert Schumann.

0: And that was Marta Argerich performing Fantasy Pieces or Fantasy Stücke, Opus 12 by Robert Schumann.
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0: You're listening to Piano Notes on 3MBS Melbourne, and I'm Julie Waters. Next in our programme comes one of Schubert's relatively early piano sonatas, number 9 in BD575. It belongs to a group of sonatas he wrote during 1817, when he'd briefly obtained leave from teaching at his father's school and spent time in the stimulating circle of his friend Franz von Schober. It was a very productive period for him, and he was able to become more ambitious in his approach to the sonata form. There are four movements in K575. The first movement is marked allegro, and it shows Schubert's tendency for contrast to occur within a theme rather than just between the first and second subject, especially when there's a sudden tonal shift. The second movement is the slow one, marked andante, and it's notable for the musical phrases, which are like vocal lines. The scherzo allegretto movement is playful, as the marking indicates, and the allegro giusto finale is energetic and genial. And in our recording this afternoon, the pianist is Sviatoslav Richter. Piano Sonata number 9 in BD575 by Franz Schubert.

And that was Piano Sonata No. 9 in B, D575 by Franz Schubert, composed when he was only 20 years old. And it was performed by Sviatoslav Richter. And now we come to something quite different, a composition by contemporary Romanian composer Livia Teodorescu-Cuciucana. Teodorescu-Cuciucana, born in 1959, is a pianist and professor of composition at the National University of Music in Bucharest. Her compositional output spans symphonic, chamber, piano, opera, and ballet genres. The work we'll hear this afternoon is called Endeavour Bells. Written in 2008, it was commissioned and premiered by Australian pianist Tamara Smolyar, who's collaborated closely with the composer since 2001 and premiered many of her piano works. The work emerged from Teodorescu-Cuciucana's Australian postdoctoral fellowship at Monash University and was explicitly inspired by the symbolism and sonority of bells. In the composer's own description, bell sounds are associated with a range of emotional and cultural responses, including religious feeling, pain, heroism, glory, and solidarity. The title also alludes to Captain James Cook's ship Endeavour, linking the piece to the discovery of the Australian continent. So, without further ado, music by Romanian composer Livia Teodorescu-Cuciucana, a work called Endeavour Bells, and the pianist is Melbourne-based musician Tamara Smolyar.

0: And Tamara Smolyu was the pianist in that performance of Endeavour Bells by Livia Teodorescu-Kuchukana.
1: Join Victorian Opera for a spine-tingling night. Nothing is what it seems in this haunting production of Benjamin Britten's opera, The Turn of the Screw. Adapted from Henry James' classic novella, witness the tale of a governess, the children in her ward, and sinister forces that may or may not be tormenting them. The Turn of the Screw, the 29th of September to the 1st of October, Palais Theatre. Tickets from $39 at victorianopera.com.au. 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
2: Australia's luminous soprano Siobhan Stagg returns home with an exploration that reframes creation through feminine eyes. 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Siobhan Stagg through Eve's Eyes, Tuesday the 6th of October, Melbourne Recital Centre. 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
0: You're listening to Piano Notes on 3MBS Melbourne, and I'm Julie Waters. And moving back to the 19th century again, we come to the music of Beethoven and his Piano Sonata in D, Opus 7, Number 3. He wrote this in 1798 when he was 27 years old and had been established in Vienna for about 6 years. The sonata was dedicated to Countess Anna Margareta von Braun, the wife of the Russian diplomat Count Johann Georg von Braun, one of Beethoven's important Viennese patrons. Although the sonata still belongs to his early period, it represents a significant advance beyond his first three sonatas, which were his Opus 2. The third sonata is generally regarded as the most substantial and ambitious of the three Opus 10 works. It's also the only one in the set with four movements. The first movement is a presto in D major. It begins abruptly and is concentrated, energetic, and motivic in nature. The second movement is marked largo e mesto, meaning slow and mournful, and is in D minor. It's almost tragic in character and has been described as at the emotional and expressive centre of a sonata. The third movement is a dance movement, a minuetto in D major, and the finale is a playful rondo, also in D major. Let's listen now to Paavali Jumppanen performing Piano Sonata No. 7 in D, Opus 10 No. 3 by Beethoven.

And that was Paavali Jumppanen performing Piano Sonata No. 7 in D, Opus 10, No. 3 by Beethoven. Our next work is by Croatian composer Dora Pejacevic, who was born in Budapest in 1885. She came from a privileged and aristocratic family and began composing when quite young. Her output is dominated by works for the piano and by songs, but she also wrote significant chamber and orchestral compositions. This afternoon we'll hear Klavierstücke, a set of piano pieces from her middle period. She composed the work in 1912 when she was 27, and it was premiered in Stockholm in 1917 by Hungarian pianist Alice Ripper, to whom Pejacevic dedicated it. In our recording this afternoon, the work is performed by Natasha Belkovich. Klavierstücke, Opus 32A by Dora Pejacevic.

And that was Klavierstücke, Opus 32A, music of Dora Pejacevic, a Croatian composer who died in 1923 at the relatively young age of 37, and it was performed by Natasha Velkovic. To conclude our programme now, we move to 19th century France and the work by Emmanuel Chabrier. Chabrier came late to composing. He trained in law and worked at the French Ministry of Interior while writing music on the side. He was around 50 years old when he composed Bourrée Fantasque in 1891. It was his final major completed work for the keyboard. So let's hear now Angela Hewitt performing it, Bourrée Fantasque by Emmanuel Chabrier.

And that was Angela Hewitt performing Bourré Fantasque by French composer Emmanuel Chabrier. And that brings Piano Notes to a close for this afternoon. I'm Julie Waters on 3MBS Melbourne 103.5 FM and on the 3MBS app. And I'd like to thank you for your company today, and I do hope you enjoyed the music. Damien Naylor will be here with you next Saturday with another programme. But meanwhile, stay with us now for The World of Baroque, which is coming up next with Liz O'Keefe.

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Hello, I'm Liz O'Keefe, and it's great to be here with you until 8 this evening with The World of Baroque. And just before we start, I want to say thank you again to all those who texted in last week telling me how much they enjoyed the music that we play here on The World of Baroque. But just because you texted last week, and for those who didn't text, you can do it again today if you wish. The text line is 0485 011 035, and we love to hear from you. But to our music, and we have music today by Vivaldi, Jan Dismasilenka, a song recital by American soprano Julianne Baird, and a concerto grosso by Locatelli. And we'll start our program with Johann Christoph Graupner's Concerto in E minor, GWV 321. Graupner's been rather neglected, but he's garnering greater interest now for his imaginative material, his use of instrumental colours, and his ability to express moods and set musical scenes. His colleagues and contemporaries were Telemann, Heinichen, and Fasch. We have a late work today, Graupner's Concerto in E minor for two flutes and strings. Siegbert Ramper directs Nova Stravaganza.

We opened this evening's World of Baroque with Johann Christoph Graupner's Concerto in E minor for two flutes and strings, GWV 321. Siegfried Rampe directed Nova Stravaganza in that work. Well, to what is regarded as the first oratorio now, Emilio di Cavalieri's Rappresentazione di Anima e di Corpo, Representation of Soul and Body. It was first heard in Rome in 1600, and it is regarded as the first oratorio, but in fact it's a mix of opera, pastoral and medieval mystery play. It's an allegory in which two lovers, soul and body, are confronted with a choice between transient delights and the rewards of heaven. We have Act Three today, and the choice of the path of righteousness has been made. Body and soul sing of their longing for heaven, and the oratorio ends with angels and blessed souls praising God's glory. Sergio Vartolo directs the Concerto delle Dame di Ferrara in Act Three of Emilio di Cavalieri's Rappresentazione di Anima e di Corpo.

That was Act 3 of Emilio de Cavalieri's Rappresentazioni di Anima e di Corpo, Representation of the Soul and the Body. Sergio Vartolo directed the Concerto delle Dame di Ferrara. This is The World of Baroque on 3MBS Melbourne with me, Liz O'Keefe, and to Vivaldi now. In Vivaldi's time, the concerto form kind of evolved from ensemble playing into a demonstration of virtuoso accomplishments. Today we have a guitar transcription of a concerto that Vivaldi wrote for lute. Guitarist Siegfried Behrend is accompanied by I Musici in Vivaldi's Lute Concerto in D, RV 93, arranged for guitar.

Indeed, a demonstration of virtuoso guitar. Sigrid Behrend, accompanied by I Musici, played Vivaldi's Lute Concerto in D, RV 93, but arranged for guitar. To Jan Dismas Zelenka now. He wrote his six sonatas for two oboes and bassoon with basso continuo in 1715 in Vienna. They were the first of his works to be rediscovered in the 20th century, and they represent a milestone in the oboe and bassoon repertoire, unusual for their time in their sheer scale. The fourth sonata in G minor is played today by oboists Heinz Holliger and Maurice Bourges. Bassoonist Klaus Tunemann, harpsichordist Christine Jacotet, and double bassist Lucio Buccarella.

Trio Sonata No. 4 in G minor by Jan Dismas Zelenka, with oboists Heinz Holliger and Maurice Bourges, bassoonist Klaus Thunemann, harpsichordist Christine Jacotet, and double bassist Lucio Buccarella. Well, every so often we have a song recital, and today's performer is the American Baroque specialist and musicologist Julianne Baird, and she's accompanied by harpsichordist Colin Tilney and cellist Myron Lutzke in three songs. They're from a 1990 album titled Songs of Love and War, Dramatic Song Masterpieces. We have a Chiaconna for voice by Giovanni Sanchez, a deceptively simple Pastorella, Shepherd Girls Who Are Weeping, by Johann Adolf Hasse, and the dramatic scene of Arianna's Lament by Claudio Monteverdi. All with Julianne Baird, with harpsichordist Colin Tilney and cellist Maren Lutzke.

three songs sung by American Baroque specialist and musicologist Julianne Baird, accompanied by harpsichordist Colin Tilney and cellist Myron Lutzke. The first, a Circona for voice by Giovanni Sanzes. The second, a Pastorella, Shepherd Girls Who Are Weeping by Johann Adolf Hasse. And the third, Arianna's Lament by Claudio Monteverdi. Well, our last planned work for this evening continues the Arianna theme. It's a concerto grosso from Pietro Antonio Locatelli. He was an 18th century Italian composer, apparently or the greatest violinist in the world, according to contemporary commentators. But he gave it up early in his career to concentrate on composing and contributed to the development of the use of instruments to express emotions which had previously only been conveyed in singing. The violin recitative and the harmonies in Locatelli's Opus 7, No. 6 concerto, Il Pianto d'Arianna, lead us through quite a labyrinth of emotions. It's played today by Europa Galante, led by Fabio Biondi.

Pietro Antonio Locatelli's Concerto Grosso in E-flat, Opus 7, Number 6, called Il Pianto d'Arianna. Fabio Biondi led the group Europa Galante. That's our programme for tonight. Thanks to John, who texted to say thank you for the Monteverdi, which he thought was sublime, and you're not wrong, John. We do have a bit of time left over. And next week, we've got quite a big piece by Jean-Philippe Rameau, the Suite Les Boreades. And we won't have anything from that today, but we'll have a couple of airs from Rameau's opera ballet, La Temple de la Gloire, the Temple of Glory. So we'll play them now. The Nicholas McGagan is conducting the Philharmonia Baroque Orchestra.

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1: Well, good evening and welcome to Saturday Night Classics on 3MBS 103.5 FM. I'm Gabrielle Keating, and again this evening I'm presenting a programme of work selected by Kate Capewell. While I do hope you've enjoyed the beautiful spring weather we've had over the last couple of days, Melbourne has been shining, there's no doubt about that. I think it's going to turn a bit sour next week, so I think we need to make the most of it. Well, we have a lovely programme tonight. Coming up, we have from Camille Saint-Saëns, his Violin Concerto No. 3 in B minor. From Anton Orensky, his Suite No. 3 in C, Variations, Chanson Française by Francis Poulenc, and Swan Lake excerpts from Peter Ilyich Tchaikovsky. But we start tonight with the Overture in C by Felix Mendelssohn, a lively and energetic orchestral work commonly known as the Trumpet Overture. Mendelssohn composed the work in 1826 as a teenager and revised it in 1833 for performances in London and Dusseldorf. Despite its nickname, the brass and horn sections often carry more prominence than the trumpets. It was performed by Mendelssohn three times between 1828 and 1833, but not published until 1851, 4 years after his death in 1847. Felix Mendelssohn's Overture in C, the Trumpet Overture, is performed by the Gewandhaus Orchestra, conducted by Kurt Masur.

What a wonderfully bright and lively way to start our program today. That was Kurt Masur conducting the Gewandhaus Orchestra and this performance of Mendelssohn's Overture in C, the Trumpet Overture. Well, Camille Saint-Saëns found that composing solo concertos was right up his creative alley. His 10 concertos, 5 for piano, 3 for violin and 2 for cello, as well as other works for solo instruments with orchestra, all display the elegance, brilliance and melodiousness which made up the sum of his talent. He once wrote, "The artist who does not feel completely satisfied by elegant lines, by harmonious colours and by a beautiful succession of chords does not understand the art of music." Beautiful statement, isn't it? All these qualities are on display in his Violin Concerto No. 3 in B minor. Written in 1880, it was dedicated to the Spanish virtuoso violinist Pablo de Sarasate, who was the soloist at its premiere. The Violin Concerto No. 3 is the most often played of the violin concertos. It abounds in the elements of technical display and appealing lyricism that audiences love so well. Saint-Saëns' Violin Concerto No. 3 in B minor is performed by the Philharmonia Orchestra, conducted by Antonio Papano. The Soviet-Israeli violinist Maxim Vengarov is the soloist.

0: Violinist Maxim Venkerov with the Philharmonia Orchestra conducted by Antonio Pappano performed Saint-Saëns Violin Concerto No. 3 in B minor.
1: 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When Nicola arrives in Melbourne seeking a miracle cancer treatment, her friend Helen fast becomes her nurse, guardian angel, and stony judge. Heartening, harrowing, and darkly funny, experience this captivating opera, exploring friendship and the truths that test us. 7th till the 10th of October at Arts Centre Melbourne. 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
0: Well, you're listening to Saturday Night Classics. I'm Gabrielle Keating. And just a reminder of our text line, the number is 0485 011035, and we'd love to hear from you. Well, our next work comes from the Russian composer of Romantic classical music, pianist, conductor and teacher Anton Arensky. After graduating with a gold medal from the St. Petersburg Conservatory, where he studied composition under Rimsky-Korsakov, Arensky became a professor at the Moscow Conservatory. His pupils included Sergei Rachmaninoff and Alexander Scriabin. In his Moscow years, he came into contact with Tchaikovsky and Sergei Taneyev, and his music increasingly reflected Tchaikovsky's influence rather than the nationalist idiom associated with Rimsky-Korsakov. As well as writing operas, he composed church music, songs, symphonies, and elegant piano pieces. Arensky's Suite No. 3 Variations for Two Pianos, composed in 1894, is not so much a suite, as an eclectic set of 9 variations on a short visit theme. It was subsequently arranged by the composer for full orchestra. However, we'll now hear Anton Arensky's Suite No. 3 in C, Variations, performed in its original form for two pianos by pianists Ian Munro and Stephen Coombs.

0: Pianists Ian Munro and Stephen Coombs performed Anton Arensky's Suite No. 3 in C, Variations.
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0: A sincere Catholic, Francis Poulenc is famed for producing one of the largest and certainly finest collection of sacred choral music of the 20th century. He also enriched the repertoire of secular vocal compositions in the form of solo songs and ensemble pieces. His Chanson Française is a collection of eight cappella choral pieces composed between 1945 and 1946, based on traditional French popular texts. The direct expression of pastoral pleasures and pains found in the cycle suited the patriotic fervour of post-war France, however manufactured in the aftermath of the Allied victory, or challenged by troubling memories of French public and private affairs under the Nazi occupation. The songs are in English translation. Margotin goes to fetch water, the fair maid sits at the foot of the tower, thrash the barley, click, clack, dance clogs, that's for male voice only. It was the prince's little daughter. Pretty maid, if we were, for male voices again only. Ah, kind sir, my handsome ploughman, and the weavers. Though formed from mundane material, Poulenc managed to affect the choice of artless popular folk tunes with personal touches that lift them above the run-of-the-mill folk arrangements. Francis Poulenc's Chanson Française is performed by the London Chamber Choir under the direction of James Wood.

0: Well, I do hope you enjoyed those songs. I think they were beautiful. That was the London Chamber Choir under the direction of James Wood performing Chanson Française by Francis Poulenc.
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0: Well, we started our programme last week with the wonderful Capriccio Italian by Peter Ilyich Tchaikovsky, and we'll finish our programme tonight with another Tchaikovsky masterpiece, with excerpts from his ballet Swan Lake. Composed in 1876, Swan Lake was the first of his 3 ballets and was revolutionary in its musical approach. The score was based on a short ballet he composed in 1871 to entertain his nieces and nephews, and he was then commissioned to write a full-length score in 1875. The story is based on German and Russian folk legends about a hunter or woodsman who meets a swan maiden. Swan Lake departed from traditional ballets that took the form of a series of short dances with no narrative framework. In Swan Lake, Tchaikovsky's symphonic score forms the musical backdrop to the dramatic plot. The ballet debuted in Moscow in March 1877 with choreography by Julius Wengel Reisinger. Unfortunately, the first production was not a success. The choreographer and dancers struggled to keep up with the score. It was revived in 1882 and gained popularity after an 1895 production at the Mariinsky Theatre in St. Petersburg with new choreography and a shorter score. It has, in this form, of course, it has become one of the most performed ballets ever. Tchaikovsky was dismayed by the original lack of enthusiasm for his ballet, but never lived to see its eventual triumph, as he died in 1893. We'll now hear some excerpts from Swan Lake by Tchaikovsky, performed by the New Philharmonia Orchestra, conducted by Leopold Stokowski.

0: Well, it beggars belief that Swan Lake flopped at its premiere. One would have thought the music alone would have carried it. What magnificent music it is. Imagine being the first to hear it too. And that was Leopold Stokowski conducting the New Philharmonia Orchestra with this performance of excerpts from Swan Lake by, of course, Tchaikovsky.
1: Yes, we have no bananas, but CDs I've got. Hi there, this is Bill McLaughlin of Exploring Music, and I get CDs from musician friends, from managers, from publishers, from record labels. I get so many, I put them into a big cardboard box. And the best of these CDs, the ones I want to listen to again and again, go into a smaller box labeled Bill's Keepers. 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
0: And that brings to an end our program for today. I'm Gabrielle Keating. I do hope you've enjoyed our program tonight with works again selected by Kay Capewell. You've been listening to Saturday Night Classics on 3MBS 103.5 FM. 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I'll, of course, be back again next week to present Saturday Night Classics, but coming up now is All That Jazz with Harry Corrales. I'm Gabrielle Keating, saying goodbye for now.

Hello and welcome to All That Jazz to Midnight. My name is Harry Corrales and I'm bringing you some great music. And I do have a couple of new listeners, probably Timo and Jordan. Hope you're tuned in tonight. And we'll be hearing some great jazz tonight and some new jazz, but old jazz. And Morgan Freeman will be on the show as well. How's that for something different? But we will start off with Miles Davis with 100th anniversary, which we'll be finishing very soon in a sense, because John Coltrane's 100th anniversary is coming up, so he'll take over. So let's hear Miles Davis with a live So What.

So What, with a great piano playing by Wynton Kelly, Miles Davis on the trumpet, John Coltrane on the tenor sax, Paul Chambers bass, and Jimmy Cobb on the drum. That was from the album called, or it was released in 2018, called Miles Davis and John Coltrane, The Final Tour, the bootleg series of Volume 6, because there was many, many bootlegs in the past. I think I might have a couple of those CDs somewhere at home. Let's go. Next up is, first birthday of the tonight is Elvin Jones, or Elvin Ray Jones, born on September 9th, 1927. American drummer of the post-bop era, most famously a member of John Coltrane's quartet, with whom he recorded from late 1960 to 1965. He appeared on such albums as My Favorite Things, A Love Supreme, Ascension, and Live at Birdland. After 1966, he led his own trio and later groups under the Elvin Jones Jazz Machine. His brothers Hank and Thad were also celebrated jazz musicians with whom he occasionally recorded. Elvin was inducted into the Modern Drummer Hall of Fame in 1995. In his History of Jazz, jazz historian Ted Geer calls Jones one of the most influential drummers in the history of jazz. Even Rolling Stone magazines rated him as number 3 of the 100 greatest drummers of all time. Now, I don't have any Elvin Jones album, but I got lots of tracks with Elvin Jones on it. So we'll start off with a composition that he wrote for Coltrane's Blaze the Blues album, and it's called Blues to Elvin.

That was John Coltrane with A Blues to Elvin, composed by Elvin Jones. McCoy Tyne on the piano, Steve Davis on the bass, Elvin Jones on the drums, and of course John Coltrane on saxophone. That was from the album John Coltrane Plays the Blues, 1962 on Atlantic. Oh, we're back to 1957. We'll hear Sonny Rollins with Softly as a Morning Sunrise. And again, Elvin is on the drums.

Sonny Rollings with Softly as in the Morning Sunshine. He was on the tenor sax, Wilbur Ware bass, and of course Alvin Jones on the drums. That was from a compilation CD, Sonny Rollings with Alvin Jones and Wilbur Ware at New York and Greenwich Village, Village Vanguard from 1957. That was on CD labeled Giants of Jazz. Joseph Harry Fowler Connick Jr., born today, September 11th, 1967. American singer, pianist, composer, actor, and former television host. As of 2019, he has sold over 30 million albums worldwide, is ranked amongst the top 60 best-selling male artists in the United States, with 16 million in certified sales. He has had 7 top 20 US albums, 10 number 1 US jazz albums, earning more number ones than any other artist in the US jazz chart history as of 2009. So we'll hear from his album, which I really like this album, Blue Light, Red Light from 1991. And we'll hear, start off with the title track.

0: That was Harry Connick Jr. with two original compositions, Blue Light, Red Light, Someone's There, and A Blessing, and we just heard A Blessing and a Curse. Harry Connick was on piano and vocals, and too many people to mention. The album is called Blue Light, Red Light from 1991.
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0: Well, the next birthday we have, you're listening to All That Jazz. My name's Harry Corrales. Hope you're enjoying the music and keep listening. There's a lot more great music to come. Julian Edwin Cannibal Adderley was born on September 15th, 1928. Jazz alto saxophonist, composer of the hard bop era around the 50s and 60s and even a bit later. Adderley is perhaps best remembered for the 1966 soul jazz single Mercy, Mercy, Mercy, which was written for him by his keyboardist Joe Zawinul, and became a major crossover hit on the pop and R&B charts. Adderley worked with Miles Davis, first as a member of the Davis's Sextet, appearing on the seminal records Milestones, 58, Kind of Blue, 1959, and then his own 1958 album, Something Else. He was the elder brother of jazz trumpeter Nat Adderley, who was a longtime member of his band.
4: I don't know how long it'll be because that's not important, because it won't be too long, because this ain't the kind of tune you play a long time. You just speak your little sermon and get out. So like here it is, it'll be I'm first. Then it'll be Biggs, it'll be Winton, it'll be Percy on this one. And then we'll go back to the soul. And it's a little funny thing on the end.

That was Cannibal Adderley with a couple of tracks. First up was Things Are Getting Better, composed by Julian Adderley. And we just heard Serves Me Right, a composition by Buddy Johnson. Cannibal was on the alto sax, Milt Jackson on the vibes, Wynton Kelly again on that amazing piano, Percy Heath bass, and Art Blakey on the drums. That was from a compilation from 1973 called Cannibal and Eight Giants. Yes, I have played a bit of that before, but yes, I quite love it. I hope you like it too. Morgan Freeman's Symphonic Blues Experience. Oscar winner Morgan Freeman brings his lifelong love of the Delta Blues to a new full-length collection, celebrating the genre as a testament to the unbroken human spirit, the sound of America's past and present, and the heartbeat of a culture that refused to be forgotten.

Picture a vast open land where the sun beats down on endless rows of cotton. Imagine the rhythm of hand striking soil, the aching backs, the muffled cries. That's where the story of the blues begins. A place that carries the weight of centuries. This is music that gave voice to a people, to their pain, their hope, and their resilience. Music isn't just melody, you know, it's memory, it's history wrapped in rhythm. The echoes of lives lived and lost, heartache and hope all tangled together. Nowhere is that truer than in the blues. Rooted in stories carried from West Africa to the American South, these songs became a testament to the unbroken human spirit, the sound of America's past and present, and the heartbeat of a culture that refused to be forgotten.

Well, we heard a few tracks there from the Ground Zeroes Blues Club Band and the Chineke Orchestra. Martin Gelnum, assuming he's the conductor. We started off with intro by Morgan Freeman, and Keith Johnson sang Dark Was the Night, Cold Was the Ground. Then we heard Super Chican and Mark Yakovne, I think that's right, Crossroads. And we just heard Taj Mahal with Death Letter Blues. This is all from Morgan Freeman Symphonic Blues Experience, released this year on the Decca label. Hope you enjoyed that. That was quite good. Sonny Rollings here, back at the Greenwich Village with Sunny Moon for Two.

Well, some of the greatest jazz artists ever, and there's about four people in that place. Greenwich Village, Village Vanguard. That was Sunny Moon for Two by Sonny Rollings. He was on tenor sax, Wilbur Ware bass, and, of course, Alvin Jones on the drums. We'll continue on with more Alvin Jones on the drums. This time, it'll be part of John Coltrane's Part 1, Acknowledgement of A Love Supreme. Thought I just haven't played this for a while and fit it in perfectly.

That was John Coltrane with Acknowledgement from the Love Supreme album. He was on the tenor sax, McCoy Tyne piano, Jimmy Garrison bass, and Alvin Jones on the drums. Excuse me. Oh, I thought we played Acknowledgement. We best we play Resolution, but this time we'll let Kurt Elling take it on. And I have on the All That Jazz webpage, if you look up the playlist, I have put a link to all the lyrics because they are quite amazing, actual lyrics.

of itself in a way. Here in the sense of a search of a day, tearing all meaning away. And to the witnesses indifference, he had this to say. I know about birth, I know about death, until the life goes out of men. The life departing.

Kurt Elling with John Coltrane's Resolution with his vocal ease. He was on vocals, of course. On the piano was Lawrence Hopgood. On soprano sax was Jim Galeoretto. On the vibes was Stephen Harris. Rob Amster on the bass, and on drums and percussion was Frank Parker Jr. The album is from Man in the Air from 2003 on the Blue Note label. So a Woody Shaw's avant-garde tour de force, Song of Songs, has returned to vinyl after more than 50 years via the Jazz Dispensary Top Shelf series. A brilliant release from his early years as a leader, the four-track album showcases Shaw's talents as a composer, arranger and soloist. A virtuosic trumpeter, composer and band leader, Woody Shaw was a pioneering figure in modern jazz, revered for his unique harmonic approach and innovative technical abilities on the trumpet. The New Jersey native showed early musical promise, soon capturing the attention of Eric Dolphy, Willie Bobo and Bud Powell, all of whom he performed with. Here, working in a sextet setting, including flutist, tenor saxophonist Emmanuel Boyd, keyboardist George Cables, bassist Henry Franklin, drummer Woodrow Theus II, and tenor saxophonist Raymond Morris, Shaw led his group through four extended originals. We'll go with the title track, Song of Songs.

Woody Shaw with his own composition, Song of Songs, the title track of the album. He was on the trumpet, on the flute and tenor sax. In the left channel was Emmanuel Boyd, tenor saxophone. In the right channel was Raymond Morris. Piano, electric piano, was George Cables. On Henry Franklin on the bass, Woodrow Theus II on drums and percussion. As said, the album was A Song of Songs, 1973, Contemporary Records. And it has just been released on vinyl after 50 years. And one of the artists, the birthday tonight, was Harry Connick Jr. And the reason why I like Harry better than all those other... not bursting any bubble now, but anyway. I prefer Harry to most of them because he's funny. And here we go. Here's a couple of songs that will definitely put a smile on your face.

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I don't like the look of it. Oompa loompa doompa dee da. 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You will live in happiness too.

Eric Connick Jr. with a couple of songs, Supercalifragilisticexpialidocious. Well, I got that out. And Oompa Loompa. Harry Connick was on the vocals, Philip Fraser, saxophone, A.A. Mallory on the snare, Kermit Ruffins on the trumpet, bass, drum and cymbal, Keith Fraser, from the album Songs I Heard from 2001 on the Columbia label. Let's see if we get the last track in. We will. And it's from... was George Moraz's birthday this week as well, but I haven't written any information. And he is joined by Roland Hanna on the album Porgy and Bess from 1976.

0: It Ain't Necessarily So by George Gershwin, composed by George Gershwin. On the bass was George Mraz and Roland Hanna on the piano. The album was George Mraz in duet with Roland Hanna, Porgy and Bess, 1976, Trio Records, which is a Japanese label.
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0: Yes, you've been listening to All That Jazz. My name's Harry Corrales. I hope you've enjoyed the show. Thanks for sticking around. Keep it tuned to 3MBS, and you heard the other programs, and there's lots of great music on 3MBS. Thanks for listening, and good night, and have a great weekend and a great week. Good night.

This is Henry Fogel welcoming you to another edition of Collector's Corner. Today, Gustav Mahler's Ninth Symphony, conducted by Yasha Horenstein. Yasha Horenstein was one of the great Mahler conductors of the 20th century. He was born 1898. He died in 1973. And he was one of the early conductors to promote the music of Mahler, long before Mahler entered the standard repertoire. He gave an historic first performance in Great Britain of Mahler's Eighth Symphony that was broadcast by the BBC. The Ninth Symphony, Mahler's last completed symphony, was a work that Horenstein conducted frequently. And in 1969, he conducted it with the American Symphony Orchestra, an orchestra in New York City founded by Leopold Stokowski. And it was, in fact, Stokowski who invited Horenstein to conduct the Mahler Ninth with the American Symphony. Horenstein performed the work twice, on a Sunday night and a Monday night in 1969. Horenstein performed the work twice on a Sunday night and a Monday night in

they had access to the actual original tape made by the person who sat in the hall and recorded it. And while the sound is still not ideal, a seat in the middle of the hall is not the best place for a microphone, it is nonetheless pretty good, and the performance is sensational. Horenstein emphasizes the music's modernity in a way and its vehemence. It is not a lyrically beautiful performance until the last movement, which is this beautiful long adagio. But it is an extremely intense, dramatic performance, and by the second day, the orchestra members had learned the piece. The American Symphony was mostly made up of young musicians and was one of the first orchestras, at Stokowski's bidding, to have women sitting in the ranks. So here, from November the 11th, 1969, the American Symphony Orchestra, conducted by Yasha Horenstein, Gustav Mahler's Symphony No. 9.

0: Gustav Mahler's Ninth Symphony. The American Symphony Orchestra conducted in a 1969 performance by Yasha Horenstein. Horenstein is featured on this edition of Collector's Corner. 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
1: 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I'm Tony Thomas, and my program does just that. 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

I mentioned at the beginning of the program that Leopold Stokowski, who was the music director of the American Symphony, invited Hornstein to do this performance of the Mahler Ninth Symphony. He also advised Hornstein to begin with a short overture to allow latecomers to get there in time to hear the entire Mahler Symphony, fearing that if they came even 5 minutes late, they'd miss the whole first movement. So Hornstein took that advice, and he began with Beethoven's Egmont Overture. I decided to play the whole Mahler on the first part of the program, but here is that performance from November 11th of 1969 of Beethoven's Egmont Overture, the American Symphony, and Leopold Stokowski.

Beethoven's Egmont Overture, performed by the American Symphony Orchestra in a 1969 performance conducted by Yasha Horenstein. And to conclude this edition of Collector's Corner, a recording of a live performance recorded in Caracas, Venezuela. Yasha Horenstein and the Venezuela Symphony Orchestra, the prelude to Act 1 of Richard Wagner's Lohengrin.

recorded live at Teatro Municipal in Caracas, Venezuela, in January of 1957, the Venezuela Symphony, conducted by Yasha Horenstein, the Lohengrin Prelude by Richard Wagner. To conclude our program, an example of Horenstein working with new music. It's not the world premiere, but it is the first performance that was recorded of a Sinfonia Partita for strings by the Romanian-born but French composer Marcel Mihalovici, the French Radio Orchestra, and Yasha Horenstein.

Sinfonia Partita by Marcel Michalovici, played by the French Radio Orchestra under Yasha Horenstein, concluding this edition of Collector's Corner. This is Henry Fogel, your host on Collector's Corner. I hope you'll be with me next week for music by Ivor Gurney. Collector's Corner is distributed by the WFMT Radio Network.

That was Mahler's Symphony No. 4, performed by Claire Gormley, soprano, and Sydney Solists, and conducted by John Harding.

0: You've been listening to Rückert Lieder. Ich bin der Welt abhanden gekommen, composed by Mahler, performed by David McSkimming, piano, Helena Dix, soprano.
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You've been listening to the prelude, chorale and fugue, composed by César Franck, performed by Georges Bolette on the piano.

Mark Shepherd with you for the Early Music Experience. This week, music by two Franco-Flemish composers of the late 15th and early 16th centuries, Heinrich Isaac and Pierre de la Rue, both close contemporaries, dying within a year of one another, Isaac in 1517 and La Rue in 1518. We'll hear a selection of sacred music suitable for the Nativity of the Virgin Mary, which fell this week on September the 8th. The main work in the programme is a mass setting by La Rue, his Missa cum Jucunditate, based on a Vespers antiphon for this particular feast day. We start, though, with a substantial motet by Isaac, his five-voice O Decus Ecclesiae. It sets a lengthy text in honour of the Virgin Mary, and it's divided into two parts. The setting as a whole is based on the six-note hexachord of C, D, E, F, G, and A, which is heard in the tenor part throughout and in various guises. O glory of the Church, Virgin most glorious of the world, hail. Isaac's motet, O Decus Ecclesiae.

0: Heinrich Isaac at his grandest, the five-part motet in honour of the Virgin Mary, O Decus Ecclesiae, sung there by Cinquecento. A very impressive work indeed. In fact, so impressive that I thought that at the end of the programme, we'd hear a very different performance of that same piece. There, Cinquecento performed it with male voices and a cappella. Later on, we'll hear Cantica Symphonia with mixed voices and instruments, and also a slightly faster pace. That's coming up a bit later. 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
3: Join Victorian Opera for a spine-tingling night. Nothing is what it seems in this haunting production of Benjamin Britten's opera, The Turn of the Screw. Adapted from Henry James' classic novella, witness the tale of a governess, the children in her ward, and sinister forces that may or may not be tormenting them. The Turn of the Screw, the 29th of September to the 1st of October, Palais Theatre. Tickets from $39 at victorianopera.com.au. 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
0: Pierre de La Rue spent much of his later career as a member of the chapel of Duke Philip the Fair of Burgundy. A little earlier, from at least 1489 to 1492, he was a singer at the confraternity of Our Illustrious Lady at Sertogenbosch in Brabant. La Rue's Missa cum Jucunditate survives in an elegantly copied manuscript made specifically for that confraternity. The Mass is scored for 4 voices, and it's based on the first 6 notes of a plain chant antiphon for Vespers on the Feast of the Nativity of the Virgin Mary, which falls on September the 8th. This sequence of notes underpins the whole work. The tenor voice sings nothing but this motif, repeated some 98 times across the entire setting. Here's Capella Pratensis with Pierre de La Rue's Missa cum Jucunditate, and including a plain chant gradual, elevation motet, and final communion motet.

a mass setting from around 1500 for the Nativity of the Virgin Mary, the Missa cum Jucunditate by Pierre de la Rue. Stratton Bull directed Capella Pratensis. Well, as promised, we end the programme with a second performance of Isaac's splendid Marian motet, O Decus Ecclesiae. We heard it earlier in a purely vocal performance from Cinquecento, an all-male lineup with altos on the top line. Here's Cantica Sinfonia with a mixed voice ensemble, so sopranos on the top, and with an instrumental ensemble that mostly doubles the voices, though occasionally replaces them. The instruments are also used to place emphasis on LaRue's hexachord Cantus Firmus. It makes, I think, an interesting comparison with Cinquecento's performance, and at times sounds really quite different. Let's have a listen.

Giuseppe Maletto directed the voices and instruments of Cantica Symphonia in that performance of Heinrich Isaac's five-part Marian motet, O Decus Ecclesiae, O Glory of the Church. And that rounds out this week's Early Music Experience. I'm Mark Shepherd. Thanks for your company. Stay with us here on 3MBS Melbourne.

And a very good morning to you. Welcome to Hymns Old and New and Organ and Choral Music. I'm Daniel Mitterdorfer and it's a pleasure to be with you this morning. Peter Wakeley has chosen some excellent hymns for us this morning, after which music from Enrico Bossi, Max Reger, Harold Dark and much more besides. Philip Doddridge's hymns circulated in manuscript form until they were published posthumously in 1755. O God of Bethel was based on Jacob's vow in the 28th chapter of the book of Genesis. It also draws on the book of Kings and two of the Psalms. The tune Salzburg has been adapted from an air in a mass by Michael Haydn.

A hymn of Philip Doddridge, O God of Bethel, sung there by the Scottish Philharmonic Singers, who were directed by Ian McCrory with organist John Langdon. Somerset Lowry's hymn, Son of God, Eternal Saviour, has appeared in various hymn books since it was written in 1893. In the Australian Hymn Book and its successor, Together in Song, the hymn is in today's English, and for Together in Song, Heather Mohan Boyd has arranged John Earwaker's tune Pond Street.

Son of God, Eternal Saviour, we heard the choir of Christ Church Cathedral, Newcastle, and they were directed by Philip Mathias with organist Keith Murray Allen. Great is Thy Faithfulness is one of over 1,000 hymns written by Thomas Chisholm. William Runyon composed the tune Faithfulness for these words, and the hymn became an unofficial anthem of the Moody Bible Institute.

Catherine Deanish Williams was organist accompanying the choir of Norwich Cathedral, who was directed by David Dunnett. Awake My Soul and With the Sun. One of William Cowper's hymns of the 18th century now, Jesus, Where Thy People Meet, is sung to William Knapp's tune Wareham, also from the 1700s.

Jesus, where'er thy people meet. We heard the St. Michael Singers, recorded in Coventry Cathedral, and they were directed by Christopher Norton with organist David Poulter. Jan Struther was the nom de plume of Joyce Anstruther, author of our next hymn, Lord of All Hopefulness, which is perhaps eclipsed in fame by the novel Mrs. Miniver, which she wrote about a typical middle-class household during the Second World War. Later, a motion picture was derived from the book. The hymn has been in widespread use since it first appeared in the 1931 edition of Songs of Praise. The words were written to be sung with a traditional Irish tune, Slane.

the unmistakable atmosphere of the Chapel of King's College, Cambridge, where their choir sang Lord of All Hopefulness, and they were directed by Stephen Clearbury with an unnamed organist. We continue with Hushed Was the Evening Hymn, which has its biblical origin with the call of Samuel in the third chapter of the first book of Samuel. Words and music are from the 19th century. James Burns wrote the text with music by Sir Arthur Sullivan.

Music of Arthur Sullivan set to words of James Burns. Hushed was the evening hymn. The choir of Trinity Presbyterian Church in Camberwell recorded in 1999, and they were directed by Andrew Bainbridge. Andrew is now the artistic director, and has been for quite some time, of the National Boys Choir. The Welsh version of Guide Me, O Thou Great Redeemer first appeared in 1745, but the music to which it is sung today, most of the time, Cwm Rhondda, was not composed until around 1905 by John Hughes.

0: the choir of Lincoln Cathedral there with around 1,300 other singers. They were directed by Colin Walsh in Guide Me, O Thou Great Redeemer.
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0: And we now move to organ and choral music. Enrico Bossi was born into a musical family in the Lombardy region of Italy in 1861, and from the age of 20 was director of music at Como Cathedral. Alongside a successful career as an international recitalist, he held many appointments at conservatories throughout Italy, including Venice, Bologna, and Rome. This morning we hear his Scherzo in G minor, which is drawn from a suite of character pieces published in 1891.

Sparkling music indeed, very Mendelssohnian. Francis Jackson was the organist in this morning's performance of Enrico Bossi's Scherzo in G minor, recording from York Minster, released in 1964 as part of EMI's Great Cathedral Organ Series. And that sound quality has held up pretty well, I think. To something a little more restful now, Joanna Marsh's Evening Prayer. Marsh was born in 1970, and following study at the Royal Academy of Music, she has enjoyed much success as a composer for voice. Her works have been performed by the BBC Singers, BBC Symphony, the Choir of Royal Holloway, and the London Mozart Players. Her Evening Prayer sets a text by 17th century bishop and scholar Lancelot Andrews. Inspired by Rheinberger's Abendlied, it uses the same six-voice lineup, slightly adapted, substituting a baritone for the second tenor.

0: The keen eared among you all would realise that that is not Joanna Marsh's evening prayer, but Gustav Holst's The Evening Watch, a text by Henry Vaughan, metaphysical dialogue between body and soul. But we will return in just a moment with Joanna Marsh's evening prayer.
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Evening Prayer, a striking work by contemporary British composer Joanna Marsh. Performing it this morning, the choir Tenebrae with their director Nigel Short. Kenneth Layton enjoyed great success as a composer of church music, what he is remembered for nowadays, as well as music for other ensembles and forms. He noted in his final composition book that his Missa Christi, subtitled Festival Mass, in the autograph score, was to be my last setting of the Mass. Commissioned by Christchurch Cathedral Indianapolis for its 150th anniversary, the Mass was finished in March 1988 and premiered in June that year, a month before his death in August. Today's performance of Layton's Missa Christi is from a disc released earlier this year, which was the work's world premiere recording.

0: The unmistakable sound world of Kenneth Layton, his final setting of the Mass in its world premiere recording, his Missa Christi. We heard the choir of Queen's College, Oxford, with organist Arthur Barton, and they were directed by Owen Rees.
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0: And thank you to a friend of the station who rang in just before to go and remind me that today, Calvin Bowman, organist born in, I think, regional Victoria, resident here in Melbourne, is performing the complete works, organ works of J.S. Bach. And it's a 16-hour epic as part of the Brisbane Festival. He started his performance at 6 o'clock this morning. It is now just ticked over to just past eight, and he's got quite a job ahead of him. But he'll be playing, or is playing, on the Kleiss organ in the Queensland Performing Arts Centre. So all the best for your endeavours, Calvin. We're cheering for you from down here in Melbourne. It's time to take a look at the weather now. And today we can expect a top of 23 degrees with a late shower or two and a possible thunderstorm this evening. Tomorrow, a shower or two, a top of 19. Tuesday, a top of 15 and showers. Wednesday, a possible shower and a top of 13. Thursday, cloudy, a top of 15. And Friday, a top of 21 and sunny. But certainly looking like the spring of deception is well and truly in play. And I think there's one more of those and then we'll be really, really properly into spring. But back to the music. And we have an unusual work by Max Reger now. Reger, who died in 1916 at the very young age of 43, was a dynamic composer, organist and pianist and is particularly celebrated for his organ works. And they combine a Bach-inspired counterpoint with rich, highly expressive romantic harmonies. Today we hear the first two movements, a prelude and a fugue, from his work Monologues. The work as a whole was written in 1901 and they mix old polyphonic forms with late romantic emotion and these rich harmonies I mentioned earlier.

Wolfgang Rübsam was at the E.M. Skinner organ from the late 1920s, housed in the Rockefeller Memorial Chapel at the University of Chicago. He played the first two movements, a prelude and fugue, from Max Reger's Monologues. Dating from the same time as the Rockefeller Chapel organ is Harold Dark's Communion Service in F. It was written in 1926 for his choir at the London Church of St. Michael's Cornhill, with publication occurring in the same year. With changes to Anglican liturgy in the early 20th century, in which the responses to the commandments from the Book of Common Prayer were replaced by a ninefold Kyrie, Dark added one of his own, published in 1954. This small change

0: The choir of St. Anne's Cathedral in Belfast with organist Ian Barber. They were directed by David Drinkle in Harold Dark's Communion Service in F. More Dark in just a moment.
1: This October, the Melbourne Symphony Orchestra premieres Joe Kendamo's Flute Concerto, performed by the electrifying Eliza Shepherd, whose technical brilliance and stage presence demand to be seen live. 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
0: And welcome back to 3MBS Melbourne 103.5, where the program is organ and choral music. Thank you to Matt, who texted in saying that this Dark in F is in F, ably sublime. And good morning to Ross, and good morning to Elizabeth and Colin. We have another premiere recording now, a work written by Harold Dark in 1916 as a leaving gift for the choir of St. James Paddington, where Dark had served as organist for 5 years following graduation from the Royal College of Music. Blessed is the man that endureth temptation is structurally similar to Brahms' motet Warum ist das Licht gegeben? The text is drawn from the first epistle of James as well as St. Paul's first letter to the Corinthians. Harold Dark's Blessed is the man that endureth temptation.

Harold Dark's early anthem, Blessed is the Man That Endureth Temptation, performed for us this morning by the choir of Queen's College, Oxford, with soprano soloist Molly Skeel. They were directed by Owen Rees. We return to Francis Jackson as organist again, recorded at York Minster in Healy Willan's Introduction, Passacaglia and Fugue. Though he spent much of his productive life in Canada, Willan was born in 1880 in Balham in Surrey, and served as organist at a number of London churches before moving to Toronto in 1913. There he served at the Anglo-Catholic Shrine Church of St. Mary Magdalene from 1921 until his death in 1968. He famously described his heritage as English by birth, Canadian by adoption, and Irish by extraction, and Scotch by absorption. Dedicated to Walter Alcock, his Introduction, Passacaglia and Fugue was written in 1916 and premiered that same year by the composer.

Fabulous playing there from Francis Jackson. He played Healy Willan's thrilling introduction, Passacaglia and Fugue, and that was recorded in York Minster on its Harrison and Harrison Walker organ in the 1960s. I'll be back with you for another installment of Hymns Old and New and organ and choral music in 2 weeks' time. And Adam is waiting in the wings with Morning Classics.

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2: Pianist Jenny Liu and bass trombonist James Littlewood invite you to Devotions, a program centred on themes of spiritual reflection and resilience that explore commitment and hope in music, at 7:30pm Saturday the 19th of September at St John's Anglican Church, East Malvern. 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
1: The Victorian branch of the Theatre Organ Society of Australia present Lady Schorler, Dominic Oyston, Felicity Honeywell, Iron Tan and Peter Hurley in a concert of movie themes and rhapsodies at 2pm Sunday the 20th of September in Kingston Town Hall, Moorabbin. 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
2: Waterfall Baroque present a concert of art, song and chamber music by Berlioz, Reinecke, Saint-Saëns, Schubert and Schumann, and a new work by Melbourne composer Samuel Stuckbury at 7pm Friday the 25th of September at St John's Anglican Church, Malvern East. 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
1: St John's Bach Choir and Orchestra with 4 soloists perform J.S. 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

And good morning. Welcome to Morning Classics. My name's Adam. Oh, we've got a lot of great stuff on today. Later in the program, we'll be hearing from a composer who is also a top flight touring violinist in her own right. Bit of Sibelius from the Tasmanian Symphony Orchestra. Another little surprising Australian connection. You can wait and find out and see what that is. And an opera that had a famously bumpy road to the stage. don't so many of them do. Before anyone got to hear it at all. Let's start though with Carl Nielsen and his Wind Quintet in E. Now, Nielsen got this idea for this piece almost totally by accident. He was on the phone one evening with a pianist friend and could hear in the background members of the Copenhagen Wind Quintet rehearsing something in the next room. And he was so taken with what he was hearing that he asked to come over and listen properly. And by the end of the evening had decided to write the group a piece dedicated just to them, all of their own, and one where each of the five players gets to keep their own distinct musical personality rather than sort of blending into one polite ensemble tone. The Wind Quintet in E, Opus 43, performed by the Canberra Wind Soloists.

the Canberra Wind Soloists there with Nielsen's Wind Quintet. Now, coming up in a few minutes, the Seraphim Trio take on Clara Schumann, who in her own lifetime was one of the most celebrated concert pianists in Europe. But right now, a little bit of Grieg, and these two pieces that we're about to hear started out as songs, actually settings of poems about a wounded heart and the last days of spring, which, you know, we can think about coming up, but let's celebrate the beginning of spring as well. And before Grieg rearranged these two songs for string orchestra that same year, it actually turned out that it's the string versions that took off. Within Norway, the second of this pair of songs, called The Last Spring, has become one of the country's most treasured melodies. It's played at national occasions. In fact, it was played at Grieg's own funeral. Here they are, the two elegiac melodies, Opus 34, with the Gothenburg Symphony Orchestra under Nima Järvi.

0: Nima Järvi and the Gothenburg Symphony Orchestra there with Grieg's Elegiac Memories. Coming up shortly, and not long to wait now, a string concerto from Grażyna Bacewicz, who somehow also found the time to publish novels and short stories in her, well, spare time, I guess.
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0: Now, Clara Schumann wrote this trio we're about to hear in 1846, which was a year before her husband Robert wrote his own piano trio in D minor. Now, once the two were sort of sitting side by side, she really talked herself down. She judged hers very harshly by comparison. She admitted she didn't particularly care for it and thought it now sounded, in inverted commas, effeminate and sentimental next to Robert's. Anyway, history's been considerably kinder to this trio than she was. And here it is, the piano trio in G minor, opus 17 by Clara Schumann, brought to us by the Seraphim Trio.